0: A műsorszám termékmegjelenítést tartalmazott.
1: Angol nyelvű hírek a Retro Rádióban.
2: If you see orange flames on your gas stove, this is what it means. Hello and welcome. This is the English news section. I'm Eva Bán. Thanks for joining us. The next time you ignite your stove, pay attention to the flames. Keeping your eyes peeled for odd flame colors can help you diagnose major safety risks before they get out of hand. Reader's Digest spoke to Troy Legg, a virtual appliance technician, who says healthy gas burner flame is usually blue. There's room for a tiny bit of variation, but not much. With natural gas, a blue flame with a slight white tip can be normal, and with liquid propane, a blue flame with a small yellow tip can also be normal. But if most of the flame, not just the tip, turns a different color, that's a signal that something is wrong, he warns. A steady yellow or orange flame can signal incomplete combustion, often caused by dirty burners, blocked openings, or an improper gas-to-air mixture, Legg says. Instead of methane converting to CO2 and water vapor, some of the gas is not used and is released into the air, which is not ideal. But not all situations are reason to panic. A small amount of white or yellow tipping can be normal depending on the type of gas and the appliance, Legg says. Dust in the air can create brief yellow flickers, and he says calcium and other minerals may burn orange. But he warns a flame that is mostly yellow, orange or red should be checked by a professional. Emergency room visits for tick bites have been unusually high in the US this year, according to the Centers for Disease Control and Prevention. The Guardian reports that 31 million Americans are bitten by ticks annually, and the number has been trending up for over a decade. In the UK, ticks appear to be rising in number and species variety. The Guardian collected what we need to know to protect ourselves from ticks. To reduce your risk of tick bites, the CDC recommends wearing insect repellents, long-sleeved shirts, long pants and closed shoes, and tumble-drying clothing on high after returning home to kill any lingering ticks. Stick to the open middle of trails while hiking rather than getting too close to brush or leaf litter. At home, cutting back vegetation to prevent big shady areas and mowing your lawn frequently to reduce grassy habitat are the simplest interventions. Pet owners are at higher risk for tick bites because pets can also transport ticks on their bodies. Experts recommend checking dogs for ticks and combing their fur out before they come indoors. If a tick reaches your body, it typically climbs upward, seeking a dark, damp area like the backs of knees, navel, groin, armpits, or behind the ears. Showering immediately after spending time outdoors may wash a tick off before it has a chance to latch. Perform a tick check after being outdoors is also very important. Unfed ticks will feel like bumps the size of a poppy seed or a sesame seed. A fat tick can swell to the size of a blueberry. According to CDC, the longer a tick feeds, the more likely it is to spread disease. Removing a tick before it's been on you for 24 hours greatly reduces the risk of disease transmission. Hundreds of economists say in an open letter that institutions must act now to address how artificial intelligence could transform the economy and could put many people out of work. According to NBC News, the letter, organized by Stanford University's Digital Economy Lab, says AI may become radically more powerful over the next 10 years. They add, this could drive an unprecedented transformation of our economy, larger than the Industrial Revolution, but unfolding over a vastly shorter time frame. It could bring risks, including large-scale job displacement, as well as opportunities such as major gains in living standards. The Stanford Lab says the letter has so far been signed by more than 200 economists and AI researchers, including 16 winners of a Nobel Prize. The area burned in Brazil's Amazon in 2025 was far smaller in size than the previous year, according to the deforestation monitoring group MapBiomass. Their report states that 3.1 million hectares of Brazil's Amazon were burned last year, compared with a record-breaking 15.8 million hectares in 2024. According to BBC News, The amount of land burned in the world's largest rainforest last year covered the smallest area since map biomass records began in 1985. The map biomass report shows a dramatic drop in area burned not just in the Amazon, but across the whole of Brazil in 2025. Figures show around 12.7 million hectares burned in Brazil in 2025 compared to 30 million hectares in 2024. The highest number of hectares burned in Brazil since records began was in 2007, when 30.7 million were recorded across the country. The decline in the 2025 figures partly reflects an easing of the unprecedented fires of 2024, helped by cooler La Niña conditions instead of the warmer El Niño. But MEP Biomass warned the natural weather pattern of El Niño, which pushes up global temperatures, could extend this year's dry season and increase the risk of forest fires. When we are in our kitchens, we clean regularly, we wipe up spills promptly, usually everything's fine, but even if you are diligent, you might be doing things completely wrong by following outdated safety advice or faddish trends making the rounds on social media. Here is the Reader's Digest science-backed guide to cleaning fruits and vegetables. Your first step to clean produce is clean tools, cutting boards, knives, dishes and hands. The FDA recommends washing hands with warm soapy water for at least 20 seconds before and after cleaning any produce. Next, clean and sanitize the sink. Always use sanitizers that are labeled food safe. The next hard and fast rule is to use cool running water only. Warm or hot water can cause certain produce to go through a shock. Use a produce brush to scrub produce that can handle it, like apples, cucumbers, root, vegetables, melons and tropical fruit. For berries, herbs, tomatoes, mushrooms, leafy greens, grapes and stone fruits, skip the scrub brush, place them in a colander and rinse under cool running water. Finally, it's important to keep in mind that no cleaning protocol will eliminate all risk. These safe practices are proven to reduce the presence of microorganisms, not get rid of them entirely. Spending excessive time online is associated with higher stress levels, worse mood, and greater neglect of other activities, according to analyses. The Guardian reports that the new study by academics at the University of Duisburg, Essen, surveyed 900 German adults in 2025 who reported engaging in gaming, pornography use, social network use, or online shopping at least once in the last year. The researchers found that participants with more severe problematic internet usage were associated with worse mood, more stress, longer internet use times, and greater neglect of other areas of life. The study also found that temptation was the main driver for continued internet use, with feelings of pleasure and relief emerging as reinforcing factors. The study's results confirmed the researchers' hypothesis that daily stress, mood and temptation could be used to predict a person's daily internet usage, and further, how these factors in turn affect daily pleasure, relief and neglect of other activities. Researchers stress that not all types of internet usage have negative outcomes, but rather problematic or excessive usage. Around the world, evidence shows that young people are turning to medications and experimental substances as alternatives to alcohol. According to BBC News, some of them come in pill form and some are injected. A search for healthier alternatives to drinking has helped create a new market for substances touted on social media as social drugs without the hangover. They are seen as the cleaner, safer alternative, says Liam Knowles, an addiction researcher at Teesside University. He adds, users don't feel as bad the next day, and it is a medication, so people think it's safer. Professor David Nutt, a neuropsychopharmacologist at Imperial College London, says these drugs may be less harmful than heavy drinking, even if they carry risks of their own. He adds, these medications are generally considered safe, but only when taken as prescribed. inappropriate or high dose use can cause dizziness, fainting, and a dangerously slow heart rate. The risks may be greater when medicines come from unregulated sources. There is always a danger of getting medicines that aren't made to medical standards, Knott says. Psychologists agree, saying alcohol in large quantities is dangerous, but it is also dangerous to make medication too routinely without being under the supervision of a doctor. The trend is alarming scientists and prompting them to ask why some young adults feel they can only socialize with chemical help. In the polluted waters of Marina Palamos on Spain's Costa Brava, Manuel Maldonado, a sponge biologist, noticed something unusual in July this year. Red starfish had started settling in the area. According to The Guardian, nearly 2 years earlier, the Spanish National Research Council scientist and his colleagues had begun transplanting sea sponges into the port to study whether they could survive in its polluted waters. Only one species, the chicken liver sponge, which is found along the Mediterranean coast but rarely seen in the harbor, managed to survive. Its resilience and the arrival of the red starfish suggests sponges could be used to clean up pollution in ports. Sea sponges are some of the Earth's oldest ecosystem engineers. Previous research has shown that abundant communities can reshape their surroundings in positive ways. They can filter pollutants from enormous volumes of water, cycling nutrients in the process. They also enhance biodiversity by attracting marine animals that live within and around them, such as worms and crustaceans. All of this points to their potential as a tool for renaturalizing harbors, some of the most disturbed marine environments in the world. About 72% of adults in the United States say they experienced fatigue on multiple days over the past 3 months, according to a new report from the Centers for Disease Control and Prevention. Women and younger adults are more likely to report frequent fatigue, meaning most days or every day, than men are. NBC News asked sociologist Natalie A.E. Young, lead author of the report, who said people with fatigue are at higher risk of activity limitations and disability, including permanent work disability. Fatigue isn't ordinary sleepiness. It's physical or mental tiredness or exhaustion that doesn't improve with additional sleep or rest, the researchers said. Adults who experienced frequent fatigue were more than three times as likely to have symptoms of depression and about twice as likely to report cognitive difficulties or symptoms of anxiety compared with those who don't experience it, a study found. Dr. Elena A. Lewis, a cardiologist at the Bloom Cardiovascular Institute at Northwestern Medicine in Chicago, said, "We should pay attention to our sleep and stress patterns to determine whether fatigue is a temporary issue or something that's become more chronic and persistent, which could indicate a medical problem. Learning to relax, both physically and mentally, is important. According to researchers, passive resting, like sitting down to watch TV, and active rest, low-intensity activities like breathing exercises and gentle stretching, are both fine to maintain physical or mental well-being." You wake up feeling unwell, but there's a big day at work ahead. What do you do? If the answer is to go in, you are not alone. According to BBC News, research suggests anywhere between a third to a half of people in the UK work even when sick, something experts call presenteeism. There are a variety of factors that influence someone's approach to sickness absence. For some, work is closely tied to identity. Occupational psychologists call this work centrality, and research links this to greater engagement, commitment, and willingness to go the extra mile. If work is central to who you are, being absent can feel like temporarily losing part of yourself. Dr. Audrey Tang, a psychologist, says those working in caring professions such as medicine, nursing, and teaching have a particular tendency towards this. Workplace culture and behavior can also have a significant influence on people's willingness to take time off sick, says psychologist Dr. Tara Quinn Cirillo. When teams are stretched and there is little or no cover, employees know their absence will increase the workload for colleagues. The role of guilt and shame is significant in a toxic organization that prioritizes productivity over health and well-being, says Quinn Cirillo. Deciding whether you are too sick to work is not always straightforward. For physical illness, Tang says, there are some well-established rules of thumb. If you are vomiting and have diarrhea or have a fever, you should stay at home for 48 hours and 24 hours respectively after the symptoms have passed. But Dr. Tang adds, an absolute must is that mental health should be treated no differently than physical health. Thank you for listening to the English news section. Join us every morning at 4 a.m. and we serve you with interesting and exciting news from all over the world in 15 minutes.
0: A műsorszám termékmegjelenítést tartalmaz. 12 éven aluliak számára nem ajánlott.
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0: before you go, there's something I want you to have.
1: Oh, it's beautiful. But wait a minute, isn't this...
0: Yeah, yes it is.
1: But I thought the old lady dropped it into the ocean in the air.
0: Well, baby, I went down and got it.